0: Awesome, Adam Harvey. And wasn't it a great chat with Adam?
1: It certainly was, yes.
0: It is just on 10:47 here at Gippsland FM 104.7. Now, after all that, whose go is it?
1: Oh, I think I might play a bit of Marty Stewart.
0: Sounds great.
1: With Hillbilly Rock.

0: Well, that just about wraps up the Drongos today.
1: Well, not the end of the world, but it's the end of the program.
2: That's the end of the program.
0: And don't forget, we've got Animal House coming up next on Gippsland FM.
2: Yep, and goodbye for now, and take care out there, and keep on smiling.
1: Yeah.
0: Yes, definitely. And bye for now, and thank you for all the phone calls.
1: Catch you tomorrow for breakfast. Yep. Bye.
2: Bye.
0: Bye.

Thank you, Gwen. This is Linda. You're listening to Animal House, and I'm chatting about all things animals that I discovered whilst overseas. I like to bring things back here to Gippsland, in the Gippsland region, and have it relatable. But it all this made me start to think, as I said, are we ever going to be an integrated pet world here in Australia? And it also made me realise we are an island. We certainly are an island compared to a lot of places. And, you know, it does take time. Hopefully we will get there. Maybe we need to learn from this story, though. This story hit us like a ton of bricks when we arrived in Orlando. It's a heartbreaking story. Some of you might find it a little bit distressing, but I think it's important to talk about it. It's something that doesn't affect us here because we don't have that kind of regulations, and you'll see what I mean as I keep chatting. We arrived in Orlando to a heartbreaking story that was unfolding involving a facility called Sloth World. Now, it was

sloths. Now, we got to meet some sloths, and I'll talk a little bit about that later. They're not as slow as what you think. They are very fragile, though. And to think that 53 of these beautiful creatures ended up being killed and died. During the days we were there, more sloths reportedly died. So they actually had around about 13 to 14 that came, that were still alive, that were taken off them once authorities actually stepped in. And they went to emergency care to another zoo in Florida. And credit to that Florida zoo, they actually kept them off show. So it was more important to get them balanced and back into good health. Unfortunately, another three died while we were there. And since returning home, I found out another sloth, which was the youngest, named Mr. Ginger, has also died. So according to the reports, at least now 61 sloths have been imported from South America to this particular organization from 2024 until this year. So, and 56 have now died. It's devastating. It seriously is devastating. You know, these poor exotic animals have actually got to deal with their devastation of their habitat where they naturally live. And yet they're being destructed here as well. Well, not here, but in America. Many of these sloths were believed to be caught wild, so imported from countries like Peru, rather than captive bred. And there may lie in some issues with that. Wildlife groups had already raised a lot of concerns about them, the stress of the transport, the captivity, the environment they were in, the fact that they were going to have commercial encounters, and whether these animals should have ever been used in interactive tourism attractions at all. And, you know, because sloths are not domesticated animals, they are wild, they're exotic animals. They're highly specialised rainforest animals that evolved in very stable tropical conditions. So their conditions don't change dramatically. They rely heavily on warmth and humidity, and even the smallest environmental fluctuation can actually affect them severely. They are reportedly, some of them have got what they call cold stun, where the body's essentially been shut down because it has cold exposure. And it's interesting because, as I said, it's 33 degrees over there in Orlando. From the time we were there, anywhere from 30 to 33, 34. But it doesn't have the humidity, obviously, that these sloths need back where they come from. And there's really an interesting, and we learnt this from meeting sloths. So I did get to meet a sloth. It was, and I'll talk about that in a little while, but it was fascinating biological detail. And this is what, it's just micro little things that can set them off. So sloth fur actually grows in the opposite direction to most mammals because they spend so much time hanging upside down. But also, they have longer hair on their backs rather than their chest and lungs because they are prone to respiratory illnesses. So the long hair on the back actually leads the water away from the chest. And actually, in a strange, funny manner, it actually grows organisms that can help the sloth in general on its back. So it has a whole micro cosmic happening on its back. And so if the husbandry, the humidity and the temperature is all wrong, they will deteriorate very, very quickly. The alleged reports of neglect are poor climate control, inadequate heating, dehydration, overcrowding, stress-related diseases, illness, and emancipation. So this is when the public really exploded. Once, unfortunately, these all came out, it actually really, like, it was number one on the news in Orlando. Which is interesting because here in Australia, we often only have animal stories if they're feel-good stuff. We don't talk about the cruelty, and if we do, we glaze over it. But every day it was on the news because people were vested in this.
The question really

lies, and people were really furious about it. Lies was a dying animal isn't enough to trigger cruelty laws. Then what laws are adequate enough? These people will be prosecuted. They will, as far as I know, will probably go to jail. Their laws are a lot different in the United States. So we're hoping that for these particular animals, they will get justice. Now, this all leads on to a whole big major legal and ethical decisions. So in a lot of cases, these animals are exposed with major gaps in exotic animal regulations. Over here, we don't have that issue. As I have said in previous program, I have a snake and every year I must report on my snakes and my lizards as per my licensing agreement. So I have to say whether they are alive, they have passed, whether they have been sold, bred, and I submit that yearly so they know what's happening. These people didn't have to at Sloth World. So they get their registration, they import the animals in, and that's pretty much it at the moment. Interesting enough, now in Orlando, or in Florida, I should say, they have paused all importing of sloths, and it will be reviewed. Unfortunately, for 56 of them, I think it was, it isn't going to save them in this particular thing. But hopefully now they'll have more regulatory reporting and welfare standards. You know, it was actually very interesting that we talk about, and this will lead me into my next segment, we talked about the private zoos. So there was a lot of opportunity to go to zoos or do animal type encounters. And honestly, it actually... I toyed with going and not going, so I researched this particular zoo. It's, as I said, it's a private zoo. The interesting part about this zoo was it was not just open for people to come in. You had to make an appointment. It was a hell of a lot cheaper than going to a public zoo, which is interesting. There was no crowds. There was no chaos. There was no commercial tourism. So they didn't have a souvenir sort of souvenir shop. They didn't have a place where you could buy food. They had you can get water, but they suggest bringing water yourself. It was not that commercial. Let's raise money, let's raise funds, let's get whatever we can out of you. You do pay for extra encounters, but basically you have one-on-one time with the keeper. So we walked from animal to animal. We were taught about the animal, the conditions it comes in. This particular zoo did not purchase any animals. It was given animals that zoos or private owners could no longer keep or did not want to keep. So you need to remember that a lot of them buy these cute little animals and then they get to be big and they get to be a bit scary. They actually very much talk about what they're doing, so what they want to try and achieve. They had a couple of beautiful monkeys who should have been together because they are the same species. However, because one had been solely sort of grown up around humans, did not really regulate well with other monkeys. These monkeys actually do go in groups as well. So it's kind of vital for their stimulation and for their sanity to be in those type of groups. Because they couldn't do that, they actually placed them in allotments near each other so they can interact, and they were actually doing beautiful music together. And they're actually on a list waiting for, if one comes available, to be able to pair it off and see if they can start the group. So, I mean, they even had two of the flamingos that came from Michael Jackson's Never Never Ranch. And they had domestic animals as well. They had carabaras. It was really, really wonderful. They're not a breeding. Breeding wasn't important. If it happened, it happened. But it wasn't set out to be breeding. They actually had
Their sloths actually had bred, and they were really, really, they had the two-toed sloth, which is different to the three-toed. They were amazing. Let me tell you, they are not slow. They are adorable. They are as gentle as gentle, even though they've got these amazing claws. And we got to feed a lot of these animals. I got to feed a panther, a jaguar, which was like, oh my God, and got to hold an alligator. And it's all part of the experience. So the keeper goes around with fresh fruit for those animals that have fruit. We got chicken for the jaguar. But they were very open about conservation, about rescues, about the whole industry in itself, which I found very refreshing. They even discussed a lot of, the whole, interesting enough, they had big cats there. They had two tigers, they had three lions and a liger that was there, which was very interesting. They do have a couple of more other lions. And this particular zoo, these, when you visit them, you think, oh, they are big enclosures, but you think, oh, wouldn't want to stay in there. They don't. The actual owner has another facility, which is a big open area. And these are just the viewing cages during the day. So that was interesting too. They invite visitors to have that connection and to have that sort of interaction with animals in a way that you then go, we want to conserve this. They were talking about the fallout of the Tiger King. Now, we all remember the Tiger King. Of course, people talk about him, how, you know, Joe Exotic was so great and wonderful. The reality is a lot of these. Now, there was a figures going around, and they did quote it, and I did a bit of background research. So there's estimated to be only about 5,000 wild tigers left in the wild, remaining worldwide. However, the saying goes, there's about 6,000 to 7,000 in Texas alone, sitting in backyards. Let that sink in. In Texas, because of the whole exotic animal, Joe Exotic and the Tiger King, there is over 7,000 tigers. Now, that could be an exaggerated figure, given the fact that there is no regulatory way of finding that out. So they don't have to account for how many tigers they have. They can breed a tiger until it's, you know, just like a puppy factory. But there's no record of it. They don't have to record it. But the sad part is a lot of these private owners do not assist in the conservation breeding program at all. In fact, they breed ridiculous different animals to each other and crossbreed just to get a cub, just to get a tourist photo, just for their own private collection. So they're not really helping anyone. We saw the size of what a tiger enclosure should be out there, and it wasn't what they call regulatory, wasn't very big. But that runs me into the next sort of segment too, SeaWorld. SeaWorld gets a huge bag rap because they actually have orcas from captivity. They brought in from the wild. They no longer do that. They've also suspended their breeding program at this present time. But for a lot of people that can't afford to go out to the wild, and I've been whale watching several times, and I've probably been on whale watching probably about 5 times. And out of that 5 times, only once did I get to see a whale. So, you know, the expense and expansion of seeing something so magnificent, these SeaWorld people do offer that experience that you get to see these magnificent creatures. However, they actually do a lot of conservation and a lot of rehabilitation. They are one of the biggest in manatees. So they often get, with all the boats over in Florida, get actually injured. So they bring them back. They do sea turtles. They do birds. They do dolphins and they do whales, of course. So it's kind of really interesting
to see that people will protest SeaWorld but won't protest for the animals, the tigers in Texas. And also those people that protest against SeaWorld, I want to know whether they've given up everything plastic, which is what's destroying the oceans out there, which is why these SeaWorld people get a lot of wildlife in to rescue. So it's kind of a really double-edged sword, I guess, for me. And, you know, I think just as long as the regulatory stuff is in place, then, you know, SeaWorld gets regulated quite regularly. We were speaking to a couple of the trainers there. So, you know, yet a private zoo doesn't. Interesting. Another thing that I wanted to bring up, and this is kind of a bit close to home. Actually, before I do that, I'm going to play one more song, and it's to do with the New Yorkan part of my trip. It's Blondie and Atomic.

Every musical needs a heavyweight set piece, and the Old Brown Coal Mine Museum has the real thing. Not painted cardboard, not a bloke in black moving scenery while pretending nobody can see him. This is actual industry history. The museum holds memorabilia from the early days of the Old Town and the Open Cut, both known as Brown Coal Mine before 1947. You can see the Yallourn Open Cut No. 8 dredger cabin and the 6-megawatt turbine generator from Hazelwood Power Station. 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That's a main event at the Old Brown Coal Mine Museum in Yallourn.

If musical theatre has taught us anything, it is that sometimes the best scene is the quiet one before everyone starts belting into the rafters. Traralgon Railway Reservoir Conservation Reserve is that sort of calm. 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

apart from everything else, what a voice. 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And Jimmy, I hope you enjoyed that one. 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

Henry Kaiser there and Ray Russell from the album Celestial Squid. Barnum Call now, and this is from his debut album called Maroural Bark, and this is Non-Compliance.

get nothing. So just fuck up from the London team. But when I get victory, them can't get you. We get double lock up on every corner. They can't say we don't rep through with Sang Avenue. Deep regular and you roll on me. Feel it in back mind for a hold on you. These guys are not serious, they're like Looney Tunes.

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It's 8:11.

It's a great song, isn't it? Percy Sledge, When a Man Loves a Woman. It's 8:39, coming up to 8:40. Don't forget, after 9 o'clock, we've got the country crew. I think Wayne's on his way up. Yes, he's here. So Wayne the Wanderer will be here to give us the country crew. That's after 9 o'clock. Meanwhile, I'll keep playing some of this stuff. Here's Guy Mitchell, and he's singing the blues. Oh, poor guy.